But it's one thing I want to say to you right here. I want to rip off this little rap right here and say, baby, be mellow.

I'd like to talk to all the young ladies in the house tonight. Don't talk very much, but right now I think I should rip this little news off and get it across. I'd like to rap a little bit right here. I'd like to tell you why us men love hot pants. 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One answer to why I love hot pants. I love hot pants simply because

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Hey guys, how you doing? This is Aiden Reed from Black Bomb Entertainment, and I just wanted to inform you about Black Bomb Metal Fest number 13. It's coming up on Saturday, August 15th, and it's going to be held at the Motherlode Fairgrounds in Sonora. 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We're going to have multiple vendors. 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If you show up the day of, it goes up to $40. So get your tickets early. Hopefully we'll see you guys out there and rock on.

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of the sun, but I hope when I fade this, we will carry on, for the day draws near when our redemption comes.

front door unlocked anymore. You can't walk down Main Street at night. There's misfits and junkies selling sorrow and war between the blacks and the white. Mr. Urban Renewer, that didn't quite do her. It smells like a sewer downtown. But thanks to Ellie Nestler, God bless her, there's one less molester around. There's dangerous kooks lurking high, lurking low. There's pea brains with guns everywhere. Perfect strangers will shoot you for driving too slow. It's a jungle out there. They got backstabbers, kidnappers, pimps, pushers, prostitutes, preverts,

It ain't right what she did at the courthouse that day. You can't take the law in your hands. So the judge found her guilty and he put her away. That's the law of the land. It was a capital infraction, and so the system took action. But

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Yeah, thanks to Ellie Nessler. 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

Come on. You're not very sociable tonight. Now, come on down. Okay, I'll go back there.

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0: KFUT Community Radio is made possible by a generous equipment donation from the estate of Harley Hallett. Harley was active in the local music scene through his band, Sherry and the Psychedelics, as well as his work at the Music Factory Studio in Soulsbyville, where he offered lessons in rock and roll and professional recording services. Sadly, Harley passed in 2022 after battling lung disease. His son Reed reached out to us and donated some of Harley's equipment that is being used in our transmission system today. Harley will be missed, but his love for music and our community will live on.
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3: Just try to keep him as comfortable as you can.

Have you ever wondered how Moaning Caverns got its name? Most people assume it's because of something spooky or supernatural. But the real story is much more fascinating. Long before the stairs were built and tourists put on their harnesses to embark on expeditions through the cave, the cavern itself used to sing. Thanks to the incredible acoustics of the cave, water droplets falling from the ceiling would land in small puddles and holes that had eroded in the cave floor over time. And each drop would create a sound, and that sound would create an echo that resonated and blended with the others, filling the cave with an eerie, hauntingly beautiful melody that many described as singing or moaning. Over time, though, as the stairs were built and the cavern underwent construction, many of those holes were filled in, and that natural music disappeared. The cavern no longer sings the way it once did. But this summer, we're hoping to change that. On July 26th, four of the local leading songwriters, the Brothers Strong, Justice Ramos, and myself, will be performing a special concert in the cavern. An evening of songs, stories, sing-along, and community in one of the most acoustically stunning and breathtaking venues in California. And for one night, join us as we help the cavern sing once again.

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Hey guys, how you doing? This is Aiden Reed from Black Bomb Entertainment, and I just wanted to inform you about Black Bomb Metal Fest number 13. It's coming up on Saturday, August 15th, and it's going to be held at the Motherlode Fairgrounds in Sonora. Total of 19 bands, two stages in two buildings on the fairgrounds. We're going to have multiple vendors. There's going to be food and drinks available. $30 in advance tickets. You can get them at the shop at 12 South Washington Street in Sonora, California. If you show up the day of, it goes up to $40. So get your tickets early. Hopefully we'll see you guys out there and rock on.

to think that there are not evil powers or fantastic creatures, just because you personally haven't experienced them, could result sometime in a dreadful

Misty Mist. What's the Misty Mist?

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Sonora Hill people. 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This is the Heavy in the Hills show. On KAAD-LP at 103.5 FM Sonora. We got a little surprise for you tonight. 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
1: With a speed of 140.62. 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
0: This is the heavy in the hills show.

Kill people. This is the 589th hour of the heavy in the hill show on K-A-A-D-L-P 103. FM Sonora, California.

we just heard from track. When You Coming Back, Mac. Hold off on your attack, Zach. This is the 589th hour of the heavy in the hills. We just heard from Jackie Treehorn Ave doing Nervous Breakdown Blues. Bong Wizard doing Christ Is Resin. Before that, Black Bile and their song The Substance. And starting off the hour, starting off the set, starting off the 589th hour of the Heavy in the Hills show on KAAD-LP 103.5 FM, Sonora, is Foster Mother and their song Give. In this next set, we'll hear from Phantom, Druid, Orc, Maleo. But first, this is Lucid Grave. And their song Goddess of Mercy.

Osola. Gate. Before that, orc.

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0: 590th hour of Heavy in the Hills show. Sonora people. Earth people. This next set, we're going to hear from the Crystal Meth.
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0: It's that time. 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

0: What more can a girl ask for? You and I together here in Paris, sitting at a sidewalk cafe.
1: I'm afraid it's starting to rain.
0: Yes, how beautiful the city is in the rain. Isn't it just so romantic?
1: Well, there's nothing romantic about getting wet.
2: 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What to know about where to go on the Friday afternoon traffic jam, 1 to 5 on KFUT.
3: 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That's right, let's go to the Foot Phone and see what our community has to say. 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
5: Have you ever wondered how Moaning Caverns got its name? Most people assume it's because of something spooky or supernatural. But the real story is much more fascinating. Long before the stairs were built and tourists put on their harnesses to embark on expeditions through the cave, the cavern itself used to sing. Thanks to the incredible acoustics of the cave, water droplets falling from the ceiling would land in small puddles and holes that had eroded in the cave floor over time. And each drop would create a sound, and that sound would create an echo that resonated and blended with the others, filling the cave with an eerie, hauntingly beautiful melody that many described as singing or moaning. Over time, though, as the stairs were built and the cavern underwent construction, many of those holes were filled in, and that natural music disappeared. The cavern no longer sings the way it once did. But this summer, we're hoping to change that. On July 26th, four of the local leading songwriters, the Brothers Strong, Justice Ramos, and myself, will be performing a special concert in the cavern. An evening of songs, stories, sing-along, and community, in one of the most acoustically stunning and breathtaking venues in California. And for one night, join us as we help the cavern sing once again.
6: So I was in the woods exploring, going fishing, and I was casting my rod out, got about three salmon. They're about 5 inches long. And then I was in the horizon. I was looking at the over the horizon, the trees, and I see a big hairy-looking feller. I was just like, man, that dude needs to shave his legs. But apparently it was not, because I saw his hair, and his hair was going down to about his ass, and he didn't have a shirt on or pants. Oh, my God. That thing would destroy somebody. He was real big. He was coming towards me. I ran. I just left my stuff and jumped in the lake and swam as far as I could. But I don't know, that fella was scary. I hope you find him.
7: I just seen Bigfoot. Call me back.
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9: Here comes the beat. 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Thought that your algorithm was only supposed to play Casey Chisholm every 45 minutes. And it seems to me that every third song is a 10-minute instrumental space orgasm from Casey Chisholm. I don't know if you need to look into your computer analytics and punch in some numbers and keys and get it dialed in, but it's a little heavy on the orgasms this Sunday evening. Thank you. Goodbye.
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its attraction. Day or night, there's no protection. No planetary poles provide direction. Venus, no goddess, goddess. In a place that got the hottest. Don't even look it back at Mercury, years too short, and days the longest. 176 Earth days from dawn to dawn. We'll be honest, let's be honest. Pit stop at Mars, that's terrestrial planet to Pluto research. Tissue samples ample, expired colonists. Rat race in space, we all.

passing gas, overloaded, bloated with massive appetites. Act like you not acting right for calling them out for amassing excessive molecular mass and might. Eye of the storm systems, deceptively sexy yet devastating. Suction capacity to swallow Earth whole, even the pole. Doing deep research into Uranus. Laugh at that, tell me where your brain is. Ha, ha, I bet it is. Passage through the Kuiper Belt is treacherous. Dwarf planets, glaciers.

0: spatial.
1: Keep the windows up. 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

Hey guys, how you doing? This is Aiden Reed from Black Bomb Entertainment, and I just wanted to inform you about Black Bomb Metal Fest number 13. It's coming up on Saturday, August 15th, and it's going to be held at the Motherlode Fairgrounds in Sonora. Total of 19 bands, two stages in two buildings on the fairgrounds. We're going to have multiple vendors. There's going to be food and drinks available. $30 in advance tickets. You can get them at the shop at 12 South Washington Street in Sonora, California. If you show up the day of, it goes up to $40. So get your tickets early. Hopefully we'll see you guys out there and rock on.

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1: It's not good. Lil Xan is a California rapper who's been blowing up in the SoundCloud scene with some big singles and music videos. Most notably the song Betrayed. I never really took him all that seriously because I thought his songs and his music videos had kind of a goofy feel to them and had no idea that this project was coming around the corner. I was not planning on this. We're not even at the halfway point of the year yet, and this is one of the worst things I've heard all year. The beats are mostly these moody, spacey trap bangers. They have a little bit of a Young Lean feel to them, like he's definitely ripping some of his shtick off from the whole Sad Boy movement. And like most other rappers who have come out of this SoundCloud wave, his lyrics are pretty dumbed down, pretty simplistic, very blunt, very repetitive. But it seems like he pushes even that to a degree where it's basically unbearable. For example, the song Tick Tock, as far as Lil Xan is concerned, mostly consists of him saying Tick Tock. It's even more repetitive than Gucci Gang. Really, the only thing that gives any of these tracks credibility are the features. The 2 Chainz feature on here isn't bad. The Charlie XCX feature wasn't really anticipated by me anyway, but she manages to be a little bit of a bright spot on this album. Even the Race Rimmered feature is pretty decent. Like, those little boyish vocal leads at the beginning of the track actually go over pretty well and are a nice change of pace from what Lil Xan is doing on this thing. Oh, and the song Round Here. YG on that track is the only thing that gives that song credibility. Like, what are you saying on this track? What is this song about? If I go to where your hometown is, like a bunch of sad white boys with like beanies over their heads and face tats and like really sad, gloomy looks are gonna approach me and just be like, "You're not from around here." And that's the thing. That's the worst thing about this project. It's just Lil Xan's voice, his delivery, just everything about his performances on this project. He sounds like he barely has a pulse half the time. All of his words, all of his flows are just really drawled out, and most of his songs don't really have much more than 10 words to their name, because I don't think he could commit more than 10 words to memory for a single track.
2: Xan's gonna play you.
1: Lil Xan's voice for me has been one of the most simultaneously grating but also boring sounds I've heard this year. It's so lifeless and uninspired and flavorless and lacking in personality, lacking in anything engaging. Like, what is so interesting about listening to this guy just creak his way through a song? He's like a creaky door that's just opening endlessly. It never finishes opening. It's just always And the Diplo song on this thing is ridiculous. How Xan ended up with this Diplo beat, and it's almost hilarious because he just sounds so out of place on this really uppity, poppy, fruity instrumental that he should have never been allowed to touch. Yeah, this record is just really confusing for me. I mean, right from the get-go, the opening track where he's saying, you know, the Xans don't make me what I am, Xans don't make me who I am. I mean, for what other purpose does this song exist other than to, I don't know, convince somebody of what's obviously the truth?
3: I mean, you've named yourself Lil Xan, and at least in part you have kind of created this persona around having had issues with the drug in the past. So, I mean, at least in a way, they've kind of at least formed the persona with which you create your art. So
1: it's kind of the exact opposite of what you're saying. I can appreciate a bit of repetition or mindlessness if we're getting some kind of swap for smarter, more interesting songs like Youthful Rage or A Sense of Humor or something, but this album just sounds like shutting your brain off. Just power down. Because it's not particularly hype, nor does it sound very sad either. It just sounds really hollow and vacant. I mean, even on the bangers on this record, Xan doesn't really have much in the way of presence. He is a very drab figure. I mean, the most drab figure on his entire album. as pretty much every feature here and even the instrumentals themselves outshine him. Yeah, this album just sounds like having a weird friend who laughs really strangely at inappropriate times. This album sounds like somebody who never opens their eyes all the way. They're just always in a constant state of this. This thing also sounds like stumbling upon somebody who's in a stupor. And-

blade, tough like a ukulele, as I move the rockets, overriding levels, nothing's aware, same data.

the opportunity with the strike support. Stop resist the whole of course. I do indeed and dream, explore, meet the patients. Back to business with the nurse with the voodoo curse. Holding the office lights, standing at huge heights. Back and forth, left wing, swing to north. Eastern sounds with blood pouring down the mouth. I've been prepared with the white suit and stethoscope. Listen to your heartbeat, your leap, beep, beep, beep. 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

4-5. My overcompressed thoughts and waves make you get live. 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The isolated fingerprints here ever since. I got my way suppressed, out the cleanest. X-ray shades, hard shoes, and some racial things. Who's the brother that's sick and need the operation? Bullets removed from your head. Ransom the station. I got to cut off your ear, first behind your neck. 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

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Animals fly from Philly. 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
5: 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This was a revolution in recording.
6: 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So you'll be applying musical techniques and musical theory to non-musical sound.
7: So Music Concrete is what the Parisians called music which is cut from real sounds, recorded by a microphone. Electronic music, on the other hand, uses oscillators and no microphones. It uses generators to generate it. Personally, I find these distinctions a bit academic. I don't care. I'll mix and match. I'll use some electronics and some real sounds.
6: Tristram developed the techniques. Well, I mean, he was way ahead of his time. And he was experimenting with these techniques from the early 50s.
7: But as private studios went, I think mine was probably one of the best in Britain. The BBC were fairly slow off the mark, you see. They didn't start their radiophonic workshop until probably 1957 or so. I mean, composers often came to me who couldn't handle electronics at all, and they would lean on me to come and get me to do sounds for them in my studio. But very often, I would come to a point of working on something where I wanted a certain sort of filter or a certain sort of gadget which I hadn't got. So I would stop being a composer for the time being and become an engineer for a couple of days, design this new thing, build it. It probably wouldn't work the first time, test it, get it right, and put it together, and then get on with the piece. Electronic music seemed to have no limits. You get right away from saying, this is in the key of E flat, you know. You can use any pitch you like. You don't talk about C, you talk about a frequency. We all dreamt about in the early days that it was a music sans frontières. It had no boundaries. Instrumental music has, unfortunately, boundaries by the pitch of the instrument, you know. The piano will only go so far up and down, and no instrument will exceed its range in that way. In electronic music, you can theoretically go from the highest notes you can hear to the lowest notes you can hear, the entire audio range. People didn't take it seriously at first. I couldn't get any royalties on it, for example, from the Performing Rights Society, because they said it's not music.
6: I think a lot of his early electronic music for Doctor Who, he did the very first Dalek story in 1963. It was totally uncompromising.

0: And so you had audience who maybe wouldn't listen to this kind of electronic music or dismiss it as, you know, rubbish or plinky plonky or whatever. They were quite happy to be terrified by it for half an hour every Saturday night. So the influence it had was a subversive one. It was introducing this kind of music and sound to audiences by stealth.
1: Electronic music was seen in Britain in this period, you know, the late 60s, as a totally weird thing. People would be exposed to it through shows like Doctor Who, but I think to make the transition to this being a form of entertainment that's kind of enjoyable, that was a huge leap.
2: You haven't lived, you haven't got a tape recorder.
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4: In terms of the scientific revolution.
1: So there's a famous speech by the British Prime Minister, Harold Wilson.
4: The Britain that is going to be forged in the white heat of this revolution will be no place for restrictive practices or for outdated methods on either side of industry.
1: That Britain was going to move ahead with science and technology. If you think of electronic music in that context, it kind of fits in. You know, here was the science and technology of music being pushed to the next level.
5: I don't know quite how I came into electronic music itself. I like doing experimental music by recording sounds. And it was very early on that I realized that cutting tape was a hopeless procedure, and that really this had to be done in a more sensible way. And this was the beginning of a digital age.
1: Because the way that electronic music was made back then was with essentially quarter-inch tape, and that's a very time-consuming process. So I think a lot of people, including Peter, were thinking, if only we could have an electronic way of doing this, where we could make one sound after another, and that device that makes one sound after another is called the sequencer.
5: So my first searches were to get somebody who could design a sequencer. But nobody seemed to be able to do it until somebody said that I should go and see David Copley.
6: A friend of mine gave me a crystal set, and that started me on electronics, putting aerials out of the window, risking death by lightning.
1: Peter had some technical ability, but David Cockrell, as Peter would describe him, was his kind of electronic genius.
5: I would say it's a mad idea. Can we have this? I want this. And he would produce it. He would understand exactly what my pathetic way of putting something was. He would be able to interpret it into a concrete electronic idea and make the bloody thing. And it worked. And very soon he realized that what we needed, the ultimate sequencer, was not going to be something which he could build or another engineer could build, but would be quite simply a digital computer.
6: Well, PDPO mini computer was the first cheap computer. Cheap at that time was £5,000, which was under 40 and as much as a house.
5: I was lucky in those days to have a rich wife.
7: In his garden shed, and it's called Digital PDP 8/S. Yes, it's a computer, and it has a hobby too, composing music. Peter helps with the ideas, but the actual performance is all digital.
5: That's exactly what we want. We want to close the control to different sounds, so that one would follow another, or a combination of them would be heard together.
6: We wanted to make work, innovative music, sounds that nobody had made before.
3: And Peter's influence was using computers in a way that would become commonplace in the end of the 80s. He was doing it almost 20 years earlier, with equipment that was wieldy, not designed for
8: listening.
3: And he and his co-engineers
8: decay.

Negative.

0: studio that could be sold.
1: And I thought that perhaps we could all work together and make something which was very profitable.
2: We were approached by the Australian composer, Don Banks.
0: He was an avant-garde composer who wanted an electronic box of tricks.
2: And I built the box, and David filled it up with electronics.
3: And the VCS3 was the first synthesizer in Europe.
4: So it's very, very rare for a whole new class of instruments to come along, and that's what the synthesizer is. So in that extent, I think it's one of the pivotal moments in 20th century musical instrument history, the invention of the synthesizer. It's happening, it's been invented in America by Bob Merle, Peter Zenobia, and Tristan McCary, and David Cole. A unique part of this by building VCS3, the very first synthesizer. Aspiring rock musicians, experimental people who never dreamed that they could own a synthesizer. Suddenly it's within their price range that they afford this piece of equipment.

0: one of the kind of unique London bands who bought a VCS3 synthesizer was a band called Hawkwind, started by Dave Brock, who was a busker. And Hawkwind had this incredible psychedelic space sound.
1: I mean, what we were doing very basic riffs, you know, that just a ding-ding-ding. Sorry, we were actually used to practice on audiences, but what we're talking about is using these, you can actually get similar earthquake velocity really. Consequently, talking about sounds of the spheres, working with sort of colours of light. So, you know, what you're doing is actually, our, I suppose, perspective was to take people on trips without taking LSD.
0: Some of these musicians would actually be tripping when they first encountered the synthesizer. And I think that what was happening to these musicians is that it was, you know, part of the 60s classic thing for, you know, expanding your consciousness. And here was this wonderful new instrument that could almost take you on this magical trip. And you never knew quite for sure what you were going to get out of this instrument. It was very capricious. You'd mess around with it. Some of the sounds were horrible. It could be a bad trip. But some of the sounds would just sort of be heavenly and would be just beautiful and take you away. And then I think the performers of the synthesizer, they described the VCS3 in particular, which had an incredible range of sounds, as like acid, sort of like an electronic form of the drug acid.
1: We used to record a lot of our earlier albums under the influence of LSD, because we used to reckon that all the sound frequencies that we used to get were key sort of things on people. When people were tripping, they'd feel the same thing as what we did. So, yeah, that's what we used to do in the early days. Obviously, as you get older, you stop taking it, of course, I might add, you know. Because we had very, very revolutionary equipment and a very revolutionary studio, we attracted top people of all kinds, as a result of which they started adopting some of the ideas that had up to that point been very much in the sort of the boutique electronic studio.
0: Slowly, people's soundscape was expanding. First of all, through feedback of Jim Hendrix, suddenly people realized, hey, this is a new way of experiencing sound, and, you know, bands that we're into, like the Pink Floyd doing, it sort of cropped up. The sound of the Pink Floyd is always associated in my mind with the EMS synthesizers, the VCS3s.
2: Much faster than a human could ever play. They got this new, very innovative sound.
0: And this sort of track is sort of bubbling along. You hear the EMS 256 sequencer. It engenders a feeling of paranoia, technology out of control. EMS equipment had enormous impact for musicians who really knew electronic music. Kraftwerk, famous German band, bought EMS gear. Tangerine Dream. Tonto's expanding headband bought EMS gear for use with Stevie Wonder. But many other bands, Brian Eno bought his first synthesizer, was a VCS3, and that's one of the great sounds of early Roxy music, is Brian Eno's synthesizer.

0: to call early operators as synthesizers? Were they engineers or were they musicians? Were they, some albums have been described as madcap scientists. Nobody knows what to call these because it's a new instrument.
1: Such a shame looking back on when you were.

save.

sleep, I use my strings, satisfying noises.

it's 1971, the year of the first microprocessor, the year Walt Disney World opens for business, and the year Alan Shepard played golf on the moon. But it was also a time when humble engineers conversed with musicians who were at the forefront of technology. These two very different groups of people were speaking of the future. And by 1971, the sound of the future was largely created by one instrument, the Minimoog. Hello. You don't know who I am. And really, why would that matter when I'm surrounded by such elegant machines such as these? And it was the predecessor of these machines, the Minimoog Model D, that changed the face of popular music around the world. Suddenly, the Minimoog seemed to be everywhere. It was quickly embraced by the gods of the new progressive rock, where fantastic imagery and futuristic sounds were the order of the day. But the Minimoog wasn't only the domain of long-haired rockers in flowing capes. It was also represented in every major musical genre of the decade. Jazz heavies like Chick Corea used the Minimoog to invent a new method of soloing, bending notes courtesy of the pitch wheel, a radical new controller design that set the instrument apart in the eyes of performers. Kraftwerk, that legendary German band of electronic pioneers, used the Minimoog to craft their vision of tomorrow.

groundbreaking 1974 single Autobahn laid down the foundations for all electronic pop that followed. But it wasn't just musicians who were interested in the future that turned to the Mini Moog for its sound. Reggae superstar Bob Marley brought the Mini Moog to his flavor of roots music when the band first turned up in the UK to perform on the BBC.

And as the decade drew to a close, rock futurists such as Gary Numan opted to feature the Mini Moog and synthesizers like it while stepping completely away from organic instruments entirely.

0: Before it made its way to the stage, however, the Mini Moog found its origins here. On a small main street in the sleepy town of Trumansburg, New York, the future of music was being soldered together one circuit at a time. R.A. Moog Incorporated began as a cottage industry that made guitar amplifiers and an odd electronic instrument that you didn't even have to touch to play, called the theremin. But as pop culture came to a boil in the mid-60s, so did the ideas in the head of one Dr. Robert A. Moog. By the end of the decade, his name would be known the world over because of a new modular instrument that he and his tiny workforce created on modest wooden tables and benches, the synthesizer. The Mini Moog was smaller and infinitely more portable than the groundbreaking modular systems that had made Dr. Robert Moog's name synonymous with synthesizers. The idea? To create a device that would take the sonic power of the mammoth Moog synthesizers and put it in the hands of keyboard players everywhere. And one of those men who was there alongside Bob Moog when this magnificent instrument was born was Bill Hemsath, one of Moog Music's earliest engineers. Out of spare parts lying around his attic office, Hemsath assembled the first Mini Moog prototype during his lunch breaks, the Model A.
1: I'd open my desk drawers, take an apple out of one, and take a module out of the other. Now, my office was up on the second floor, and I was next to the graveyard, and that's where Bob tossed stuff that was junk, but maybe we could use it someday. There was a 5-octave keyboard, but he would steal keycaps off of the treble end for, you know, replace chipped and broken ones. The number of remaining keycaps determined the size of the keyboard, and it turned out to be 3 octaves. So I hacksawed that down, and there was just a little bitty notch left in the left cheek, and I needed something there. Well, how about a slide pot? That would fit. So, you know, the forerunner of the wheel was that slide pot, just to fill in the space in the left cheek. And then there was an upper console case, 4 feet long, but the end was broken out. We take the upper console, cut it down to match, and with a little bit of fudging, it fit. I could get, how many modules was that? About a half a dozen across. I was able to find everything in the junk except for a 901, a oscillator controller. I had to steal that from the stockroom and bolted them together. This was the first time in history that a keyboard was bolted to a synthesizer.
0: Over the next 2 years, three more prototypes were made and a number of futuristic designs were considered. But in the end, a simple wooden case cut from walnut boards was deemed to be the perfect presentation for this revolutionary instrument. From its inception, when musicians speak of the Mini Moog, the talk is about its unique sonic characteristics. As Bill Hemsath tells it, that sound was partially the result of a minor miscalculation on the part of one of his colleagues.
1: Our instrument had punch to it because we inadvertently overdrove the filter like crazy. Jim Scott did the filter and voltage-controlled amplifiers. He made a calculation error, and he overdrove the filters by 10, 12, 15 dB, something like that. And nobody knew that until a month or two after we started in production. Everybody said, leave it alone. Yes. The other one is that back in, this is 1970 roughly, integrated circuits were horrible. You don't put audio through one of those rotten integrated circuits in those days. And so I purposely kept the whole audio path, discrete transistors, and lovely, lovely sound. So it's the overdrive and the use of discrete transistors throughout the whole shebang. Nowadays we have good audio integrated circuits, but not back then.
0: It was those slight deviations that gave the Mini Moog its characteristic sound and caught the imaginations of musicians the world over. At the time, no one knew it, but those were the first steps of the synth-pop insurgency of the coming decade. It was an insurgency that began with this small wooden box to my right. But don't take my word for it, some anonymous narrator in a fetching corduroy jacket. Put the word Mini Moog into the Google machine and see how many seminal album titles you get back. You'll quickly see that our voyage doesn't end here.

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1: Yeah.

CDC News Headquarters in New York. I'm Frank Reynolds. Our Joe Smith is on vacation. These are tonight's headlines. The unemployment rate highest level in more than 7 years. President Nixon announces new measures to help the economy. Calls on last month alone. The White House, part of the blame,

Thousands in Seattle and in Southern California. The aerospace component sector is now so weak that many

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Have you ever wondered how Moaning Caverns got its name? Most people assume it's because of something spooky or supernatural. But the real story is much more fascinating. Long before the stairs were built and tourists put on their harnesses to embark on expeditions through the cave, the cavern itself used to sing. Thanks to the incredible acoustics of the cave, water droplets falling from the ceiling would land in small puddles and holes that had eroded in the cave floor over time. And each drop would create a sound, and that sound would create an echo that resonated and blended with the others, filling the cave with an eerie, hauntingly beautiful melody that many described as singing or moaning. Over time, though, as the stairs were built and the cavern underwent construction, many of those holes were filled in, and that natural music disappeared. The cavern no longer sings the way it once did. But this summer, we're hoping to change that. On July 26th, four of the local leading songwriters, the Brothers Strong, Justice Ramos, and myself, will be performing a special concert in the cavern. An evening of songs, stories, sing-along, and community in one of the most acoustically stunning and breathtaking venues in California. And for one night, join us as we help the cavern sing once again.

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1: Fucking ass.

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0: Yeah, got to get away from them cows. 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
0: By the lake?
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Hey guys, how you doing? This is Aiden Reed from Black Bomb Entertainment, and I just wanted to inform you about Black Bomb Metal Fest number 13. It's coming up on Saturday, August 15th, and it's going to be held at the Motherlode Fairgrounds in Sonora. Total of 19 bands, two stages in two buildings on the fairgrounds. We're gonna have multiple vendors. There's gonna be food and drinks available. $30 in advance tickets. You can get them at the shop at 12 South Washington Street in Sonora, California. If you show up the day of, it goes up to $40. So get your tickets early. Hopefully we'll see you guys out there and rock on.

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0: 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You and I together here in Paris, sitting at a sidewalk cafe.
1: I'm afraid it's starting to rain.
0: Yes, how beautiful the city is in the rain. Isn't it just so romantic?
1: Well, there's nothing romantic about getting wet.
2: Why not plan a date night a little closer to home? What to know about where to go on the Friday afternoon traffic jam, 1 to 5 on KFUT.
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6: Hey, come down to Canyon Lake, California. I just spotted one. Sasquatch is hanging out by the lake. I think he wants to go water skiing.
7: Hey, this is Zach with the Bark Beetles rugby team, and I just wanted to let everyone know that we have a fun group of people out playing touch rugby every single Tuesday evening from about 5:30 to 7:30. 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
8: Have you ever wondered how Moaning Caverns got its name? Most people assume it's because of something spooky or supernatural. But the real story is much more fascinating. Long before the stairs were built and tourists put on their harnesses to embark on expeditions through the cave, the cavern itself used to sing. Thanks to the incredible acoustics of the cave, water droplets falling from the ceiling would land in small puddles and holes that had eroded in the cave floor over time. And each drop would create a sound, and that sound would create an echo that resonated and blended with the others, filling the cave with an eerie, hauntingly beautiful melody that many described as singing or moaning. Over time, though, as the stairs were built and the cavern underwent construction, many of those holes were filled in, and that natural music disappeared. The cavern no longer sings the way it once did. But this summer, we're hoping to change that. On July 26th, four of the local leading songwriters, the Brothers Strong, Justice Ramos, and myself, will be performing a special concert in the cavern. An evening of songs, stories, sing-along, and community in one of the most acoustically stunning and breathtaking venues in California. And for one night, join us as we help the cavern sing once again.
9: I need a representative. I think my friend is a Bigfoot. You gotta believe me. He's so hairy. You wouldn't believe it. I saw the guy with the sunglasses and the boombox. I know it was him. He was size 20. I know this sounds crazy, but my friend is a Bigfoot. You would not believe it. Okay, please get back. Please get back. I thought he just had a bunch of hair, but no. He is actually Bigfoot in disguise. You'll spot him. I think he's down at the campsite. Okay, please get back to me. Please. You have to believe me. Okay. Oh, no, there he is.
3: 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Leave your public service announcement, community event, or Bigfoot sighting, and we will do our best to share it with the community. 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
4: Fools rush in where angels fear to tread. But on that hot summer day, folks just forgot those old words. With Fort Laramie so close, no one took heed when they saw that the river crossing was high. Instead, everyone, even the captain, was in a rush, anxious to keep moving. One wagon made it, and then another, and another. There were a few close calls. One horse and rider got caught in the current, but they managed to swim to the other side. Next up was a young couple with a little boy and a baby. They were in a hurry, too. All at once, their wagon broke loose, cast adrift in the strong current. All the men came running to help, tossing ropes, yelling to each other. With a loud crack, the overloaded wagon broke apart, dumping everything into the river. Suddenly, the young mother and her baby were swept out to the center of the river. In that instant, the swift water ripped her baby from her arms, carrying the poor infant downstream. One of Mr. Walker's men tossed a rope to the mother. She caught it. Then Walker's two men pulled the half-drowned woman to shore. Hours later, they found the body of that tiny baby boy. The baby's death shook everyone. The wagon train captain spoke up. "We'll lay back for a day. Give us time to bury this wee child proper-like." The men dug a tiny grave, and the children helped bring river rock up from the shore. After prayers, the infant was laid to rest, covered in earth, with a heavy cairn of rock stacked atop the grave to keep the wild animals from digging him up. That night, a tiny antelope wandered into camp, somehow separated from his herd. Everyone fell silent as the fawn quietly walked about on long, spindly legs, then stopped at the young mother. The little fellow rested his head on the grieving mother's lap. The stars shone brightly above. Then, just as quietly, the little antelope slipped away into the dark in search of his own mother. At daybreak, when the wagon train moved on, Sadie and Abby strained to get one last glimpse of the little wooden cross. Taroni had carved a small antelope on it. The young antelope. He came to carry the child to the spirit world, Taroni said.
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0: Hello, my friends, and welcome to The Conversation. I'm your host, Ryan Campbell, and today we're talking rugby. I'm here with my friends Zach Calbert and Joel Wild, and you are going to tell me about Bark Beetles rugby. What is the sport of rugby? Tell me about Tuolumne County. Got to get the ball straight. Tell me about Bark Beetles rugby.
1: Well, Bark Beetles have been playing touch rugby here in Tuolumne County for about 10 years. We're open to all ages and genders, and we practice every single Tuesday from 5:30 p.m. to 8 p.m.
0: Awesome. Now, if people have heard of rugby, they probably know that it's a pretty rough sport. Is that true?
1: Yeah, I would say in regular union rugby that you might see on television, it is a very rough, very aggressive game played by hulking figures covered in muscles and with an undying ability to just play their hardest and fully dominate the other team. We play touch rugby, so we try not to tackle anyone, and we simply one-hand touch them, set the ball down, and continue with play.
0: Mm-hmm. What is rugby?
1: Well, rugby is a game generally played by 15 men teams who...
0: Women.
1: Well, nowadays it's lots of women. Yeah. Olympics have had the great women's sevens teams. But generally, it's rugby league is 15 on 15. You could only pass the ball backwards while running it forward or kicking it forward. There's no downs. It's continuous play. And you just go for 80 minutes until you destroy the other team.
0: Yeah. And full disclosure, you know, I might have thrown the ball around with you guys once or twice, right?
1: Yeah. I think we've been practicing touch rugby here for about 10 years, since 2016, 17 maybe.
0: Yeah.
1: Started very small, just two of us jogging and passing the ball. And the team grew and grew and then would shrink and shrink and grow and shrink. And I think that really consistency is key with having fun.
0: Yeah.
2: You got to show up to do it.
0: Yeah. How many players do you have coming out now?
1: Seems like we had 16 last night. We practice every Tuesday, obviously. And so I think by the end it was 8-on-8.
0: Oh, wow.
2: Yeah.
0: So, is, you know, kind of, if people have heard about rugby, if they've never played it before, usually the only thing they know is that it's football without pads.
1: Yeah.
0: Is that accurate?
1: It's pretty close, except for the whole backwards throwing part. Yeah. And tackling style is different. The ref usually talks funny. And there's no arguing or celebrating or any of that nonsense that's really destroying American sports.
0: Yeah. Yeah. So like if you make a try, so what do you call a touchdown in rugby?
1: A touchdown in rugby is called a try.
0: Yeah.
1: That's a good question.
0: So you're not allowed to do a little dance and like a little performance?
1: No, you'll get removed off the field and penalize the game if you're sitting there dancing around acting a fool.
2: Yeah. Jump into the stands.
0: Yep.
1: None of that.
0: Yep. I'll tell you a story. So I played rugby in college in North Carolina. And we were playing a game in, I think it was Greenville. And one of the kids on the other team broke his leg playing rugby. And they actually stopped play. So they actually stopped the game so that they could go out and help this kid. And the audience there was actually booing because they stopped the game. And I was kind of like, this guy broke his leg.
1: Yeah.
0: But the fans are upset that the game stopped for a broken leg. And so that gives you kind of an idea of...
1: Yeah, generally, if you know, something isn't inhibiting the progress of the ball, they don't stop the game.
0: No.
1: So you can sit there with your broken leg all you want, as long as the ball's being played forward and you're not screwing up the play, right? So that I've seen a lot of
2: not
1: that.
2: Not in the way.
0: Yeah.
2: Out of the way.
0: Well, because is that kind of a key difference? Is that, you know, in football you have plays, you have downs, and there's a lot of stoppages. What's rugby like?
2: That's much more, for me, it's much more going, like you're nonstop running. You can, if you lag behind, you're way behind. You
0: gotta
2: then run all the way back up and get up to where the ball is.
0: Yeah. How did it start that you wanted to set up a team in Tuolumne County? I mean, is there just a core of rugby aficionados in Tuolumne County, and that's how it got going? Or
1: no, you know, it's living a sedentary lifestyle behind a desk. I needed to find a way to shed some unwanted pounds, and same with Kevin, the other co-founder of the team, and so we just were jogging and passing.
0: Yeah.
1: And we both played in Long Beach together, and both were from here and came back here, so we just started getting together, and then someone else who was being a loser jogging around the field said, "Hey, what are you guys doing?" I said, "Oh, we're playing rugby." They said, oh, two of you? And we'll say, well, if you start, then there'll be three of us. And then Sean Hooper came, who was part of the Harlots, the Modesto team. And he knew about it right away and brought a couple more people. And Kevin was part of the firefighter force and was bringing a lot of seasonal workers who were up waiting to go fight fires. And so we'd have really big teams of people who had no idea what it was. Mm-hmm. And we'd just start playing. It was just a great way to run around and get exercise.
0: Yeah. Well, that's a good question. Like, what's the barrier to entry? I mean, do you need to have played rugby in college before, or can you just be a complete novice coming out?
1: With the Bark Beetles rugby team, you could be a total novice. We got 13-year-olds that are coming out for their first time. People are bringing their kids. Lots of people have never even heard of rugby, let alone played it. So We do very terrible coaching, but we'll lightly tell you the rules of the game and then just throw you in and start playing and try not to be overly critical of people who don't know how to play yet.
0: Yeah, so it's open for anybody, right?
1: Everybody.
0: Okay.
2: Pretty relaxed take on it. It's just mostly for exercise and camaraderie. It's not for doing the big plays and winning the game.
0: Yeah. Mm-hmm.
1: But we are undefeated champions in Pauli County Rugby
2: League. The Ponderosa Pines have never beat us.
0: Yeah. Where did the name Bark Beetles come from? And what's the name of your mascot there?
1: This is Bark Twain.
0: Yeah.
1: He is a Bark Beetle. Bark Beetles, you know, were terrorizing our community for such a long time and had such a large impact on us that we saw them as an unstoppable force of destruction.
0: Yeah.
1: And that's what we as a rugby team wanted to be known as. So we felt that the Bark Beetle embodied our will to dominate any opponent.
0: Yep. And eat a lot of ponderosa pine and, kill a lot of trees.
2: Put the county in the fire danger.
1: Yeah.
0: So you mentioned camaraderie. That's kind of a big part of the, I guess if you want to call it, like, there's a cultural element to rugby that you go to, you know, rugby games in other countries or just other cities. They tend to do the same kind of things. What are some of the key characteristics of rugby?
1: Playing the game as brutally as possible, but then befriending your opponents. And after every single game, there would generally be a social where beer and pizza or whatever, was locally partied with would be brought to the field, or you'd go to a rugby house like a frat house and you'd join the other team and you'd enjoy yourselves and get to know each other and then move on and do it again the next weekend.
0: Yeah. So you'd play as hard as possible, you'd punch and kick and bite and whatever you gotta do to win the game, and then afterward everybody's friends. Everybody
1: got to be
0: hangs out.
1: Yeah.
0: The term I heard is that, so this is gonna offend all the soccer players out there, but the soccer is a game for gentlemen played by thugs. Rugby is a game for thugs played by gentlemen.
1: Yeah.
0: So that's how I always felt that was pretty accurate. I was like, yeah, I'm a gentleman.
1: Yeah. Correct.
0: So when do the Bark Beetles play? So you mentioned Tuesdays.
1: Yeah. Every single Tuesday forever, as long as the fields are open, we play from about 5:30 to 8 p.m. at night.
0: Yeah. And do you play? So in the winter season, we'll play at Standard Park,
1: yep,
0: in outside of Tuolumne. And then where do you play in the spring summer season?
1: We play at Simons Field behind the dome at Columbia College there. There's a soccer field up there with no lights and a fence around it, and no one else is using it, so we do.
2: It's a great field.
0: Yeah.
1: It's real nice.
0: Yeah. So now you mentioned Harlots rugby. Tell me about that. So the rugby that you play in Tuolumne County it's touch rugby, so it's not full tackle.
1: Yep.
0: But Harlots is full tackle.
1: Yep. They're a full tackle team. I believe they were started in 1974 by Dr. Timothy Hooper, who works up at Sonora Primary Care here.
0: Yeah.
1: And they've been a long-standing team. I've heard about them for years now. And they practice out in Ripon at Michelin Field, and there's some big boys out there, and they're looking for more people to come out because they have had trouble staffing a full-size team.
0: Yeah.
1: So anyone looking to really get into some full-contact aggressive rugby, the Harlots is the place to be.
0: Yeah.
2: You know, the young folks that want to do that, it's too brutal for these old bones now.
1: Yeah, totally.
2: Touch is fine.
1: Yeah.
0: Yeah, actually, we were talking before the show about injuries, and I guess I have the severe the the honor of having the severest injury ever in Bark Beetles rugby history.
1: Seems like it, yeah.
0: I tore my Achilles tendon, which if you want to look that up on the internet, everything that you read there is exactly what I had to do in terms of recovery. It took about 6 months to a year before I was back at it again. What are some of the common injuries, or what are some of the experiences you've had, like either in college or playing with the Bark Beetles?
1: Well, definitely the most common injury in Bark Beetles rugby is just people not being warmed up and stretched enough before they start sprinting around, generally in fairly cold weather. So just lots of pulled muscles and strained ankles, twisted knees, stuff like that. Sometimes some players accidentally fully run into people and knock them over.
2: Ryan doesn't know anything about that.
0: No, I don't know.
1: Ryan's almost never done that 17 times a game.
0: No, I'm very careful.
1: Yeah.
0: I'm like a delicate ballerina.
1: Yeah.
0: Yeah.
1: Definitely. In more ways than one. But in full contact college rugby, there was lots of brutal injuries. I remember my very first game ever, having barely even heard of rugby and being out there and standing on the sidelines waiting to go in. And this really small guy was running at a really big guy, and the really big guy just straight armed the dude in the face and probably broke his neck, and he had to be carted. They had to stop the game, you know, and carted that guy out. And of course the guy who was the tackler was just still in the game because he didn't really do anything wrong per se.
0: Yeah.
1: And then I had to go take the place of the guy whose neck was just broken.
0: Okay.
1: And so that was pretty terrifying, but I was fine.
0: Yeah.
1: You know.
0: You were fine.
1: I was fine that time.
0: All worked out in the end.
1: Yeah.
0: Yeah.
1: You hurt yourself too much?
0: Because you played soccer. You played a lot of sports apart from rugby, right?
2: Mostly soccer. And I've definitely rolled ankles. My knee would dislocate when I was a kid for a while, but strengthen that back up. Getting my feet stomped a lot at
1: that's a pretty good one.
2: Bark Beetles.
0: Yeah.
2: Some people there just don't know how to stop or move and you know, just stomp your foot, or you're just running. I mean, it is just touch rugby, but it's an aggressive game. Like you're still playing to, you know, push it as hard as you can.
0: Yeah. Sort of maybe like a step above flag football, not quite full contact rugby, but more than soccer or flag football.
1: You are supposed to contact the person in order for the play to change. So, things happen, but it's all usually with the spirit of love and educating the person. And usually people aren't too angry at each other.
0: Oh, yeah.
1: Yeah.
0: Well, and you talk about college experiences. When I was, I think it was like my second game playing in North Carolina, and I was a defender, and I saw a young, I think he was a winger, got a hold of the ball, was making a run for it. I was the only one there to stop him, and I thought, man, I got 50 pounds on this little kid. I'm going to just post up in front of him, and I'm going to use my great bulk and power to stop this kid because I'm so strong.
1: Yeah.
0: And he came up to me, and just at the last second, he kind of dipped his head down a little bit like that and ran the top of his head into my cheek and knocked me down. And I thought I was going to die. Like, you've heard the term get your bell rung.
1: Yeah.
0: Yeah. I heard bells. Like, that's a real thing. You actually hear bells in your head. And anyway, I learned something really quick that day.
1: Yeah.
0: And I realized you can't just like stop in front of people. You have to take them at an angle, or you have to be running. There has to be some kind of meeting of energy and movement.
1: Yeah, totally. Yeah.
0: And it's just, you learn lessons real quick when you get your head broken open.
1: Well, and especially because you can't really sub out in rugby rules either, right? Like, there's blood time, and they'll stop the clock if you're bleeding, if they need to. But generally, you just have to leave the field, and then they just tape your face up, and then you just go back out, and nothing really changes. Your team just has to play down a guy while you're being bandaged up.
0: Yeah.
1: And then if you do sub out, generally, you aren't allowed to come back into the same game, right?
0: Yeah.
1: So I remember getting kicked in the face at some point and having my brow and my cheek cut open, and I was the only scrum half, and scrum half is like a quarterback. And so there was no one else to throw the ball to the rest of the people. So they just taped my face shut, and I went back out, and I had this tape around my eyes and looked kind of, I'm sure, super awesome. And as long as the blood wasn't dripping down my face, it was all fine.
0: Yeah.
1: Yeah.
0: Yeah. So going back to the cultural elements of it, there's certain countries where you think of those countries first when you think of rugby. Mm-hmm. You know, most of the world is really into soccer or football, mm-hmm. as they call it, yeah. in Europe. But certain countries and areas, they tend to emphasize rugby more. What are those areas?
1: New Zealand and Australia, for sure. South mm-hmm. Africa, England, I suppose. Argentina.
0: Yeah.
1: Canada is still pretty rugby-ish compared to, I mean, they're hockey, but, you know.
0: Yeah.
1: Yeah.
0: In summer.
2: It's the summer. Yeah. Summer hockey.
1: Yeah.
0: Yeah.
1: Hockey. Yeah.
0: Yeah. Do you think it's making a comeback in the USA? Do you think it's growing as a sport?
1: Yeah, definitely. It's one of the fastest growing sports, I'm sure, right there behind pickleball. But
0: how does rugby compare to pickleball in terms of your physical prowess?
1: You know, I don't know because I play rugby. I can't speak to pickleball.
2: Got to get Vuki in here to talk about that.
1: Yeah, we do have some people, but, you know, those guys haven't been coming out the rugby. They've just been pickleballing it too much. So we hear those people over there dinking the balls around all night long on those new pickleball courts over there by off Tuolumne Road.
0: Yeah.
1: But, you know, I haven't gone over. I feel I would dominate the sport too much, really, I guess.
0: Yeah. Do you think rugby skills translate to pickleball?
2: Just the aggression.
0: Yeah.
2: You do need to be up and in it.
0: Yeah.
2: Like, I've played it 3 times.
0: Yeah.
2: Not my thing, but there's like you have to get close to the net, and there's a certain thing they call that area, and just be attacking.
0: Yeah.
2: And that's how you really win. If you sit back, the other people do it.
0: So yeah.
2: That's about it.
0: I've played it like once, and to me, it's like playing ping pong, except you're on the ping pong table.
2: Yeah.
0: It's like standing on a ping pong table playing ping pong.
2: Yeah. Pretty accurate.
0: Yeah. So I wanted to talk about the Olympics. So mm-hmm. I think a lot of people got exposed to sevens rugby during the last Summer Olympics, where, you know, you had France and Fiji in this big, you know, battle. Did you get any more interest in Bark Beatles rugby during that? I mean, do you think that that's helping to grow the sport? Is that people are seeing like the Olympic rugby, and what's the difference there?
1: Yeah, I think especially with the women's rugby getting such attention, with the U.S. team doing so well.
0: Yeah.
1: We had one of our only female players at this time, 16-year-old, come out because she wanted to figure out rugby, and we were the only spot for her to go. So her and her brother and neighbors come down and play with us every weekend and learn about the sport and learn about just playing with other people and dealing with groups in general, and mm-hmm. that was pretty cool.
0: Yeah. And so Bark Beatles rugby is co-ed. You can have women, yes. men, youth, old people like us.
2: Yeah, all kinds. As long as you can throw that ball. We've had kids out there that are too young, for sure. But there's, as long as you can just do it and keep up and not get mad because you're not getting the ball or not doing the thing and throwing a fit, show up and do it.
0: Yeah. Well, while we're on the topic of maybe unusual sports that people wouldn't be aware of, mm-hmm. the Bark Beatles have fielded a donkey basketball team now going on, I think, 3 or 4 years straight.
1: Four, maybe.
0: Yeah, 4 years. Fourth. Are you going to be in donkey basketball again this year? Are you fielding a team?
1: Yeah. We should have a team coming out February 22nd to play. Right.
0: You heard it here. Yeah. Bark Beatles rugby is going to make a showing.
2: We scored one basket last year.
1: Yeah. Injured two people.
2: Won that game.
1: Yeah, the guy made a shot and then fell off his donkey and separated his shoulder, and actually was pretty severely injured, worse than he's ever been in rugby.
0: Yeah.
1: Was out of work for months. Poor guy.
0: Yeah.
1: I fell off a donkey immediately following that, but I got back up and kept playing.
0: Yeah. So the lesson is donkeys are more dangerous than rugby players.
1: Yes, I agree.
0: Yeah. But tell me about that, though. I'm sure we're talking about donkey basketball, but what is that?
1: There's 5 people on a team. 4 people are riding donkeys. 1 person is not riding a donkey, and that's the center. The center has to stay confined to the circle in the center of the basketball court. And they're the people who are allowed to kind of help and pass the ball. They're not allowed to shoot or score, I don't believe. And then otherwise, you're riding on top of a donkey, just like it sounds like, trying to shoot a basketball into a standard hoop inside a standard basketball court. These donkeys don't really care at all about you playing basketball. They're just kind of cruising around and doing whatever a donkey feels like doing. And it's a good time. Usually the games are pretty low scoring, but high action.
0: So when's the, what's that?
2: There's a lot of wrangling going on.
0: A lot of wrangling?
2: Yeah.
0: A lot
2: of donkey where you need to be.
0: You can't just go, yeah, and get the donkey to move.
1: You can try.
0: That's how you get your shoulder separated.
1: Yeah, exactly.
0: So when is the, so there's one tournament this year. When is that?
1: February 22nd, Saturday at the Tuolumne Memorial Hall, and it's a benefit for the Tuolumne Lumber Jubilee.
0: Yeah. Mm-hmm. And it's at 3 p.m. at the Veterans Hall in Tuolumne.
2: Yeah. It's always a good time.
0: Yeah.
1: Yeah.
0: Well, if somebody's interested in joining the Bark Beetles or coming out, having a good time or seeing what's up, how do they get more information about that?
1: Well, the best way is to reach out to us on Instagram.
2: Or show up to practice on Tuesday.
0: Yeah.
1: Every single Tuesday, we're going to practice pretty much almost every single Tuesday for the last 10 years.
0: Yeah.
1: So we do post where we're practicing on Instagram. We do have a website that I built that I don't know what it looks like anymore, but... Instagram's a good way.
0: Yeah.
1: Yeah.
0: Yeah. Instagram's the main source for rugby news in Tuolumne County.
1: It is.
2: Yep. It is. Heartlets are on there and we're on there too.
0: Yeah. Do you see it expanding? You know, do you see playing? Because mostly it's just practices and playing on two sides of whoever shows up. Do you see that expanding and like traveling to other communities and playing with their teams?
1: Well, right now it's fully just a social club, but if some other people, maybe political figures or fathers, would step up and create a nonprofit and really guide the future of Tuolumne County into rugby, then it really could go big places. I believe Placerville has Motherlode Rugby, which is a youth league just a few, you know, 4-hour drives away for you to take all of your kids up there and play real rugby and get them integrated into the sport. And we'd love to have the same thing, but, you know, I'm not going to do it.
0: So you're looking for young blood and political connections to make these things happen, I guess.
1: Yeah, that sounds right,
0: Oh, man, I wish I knew somebody like that.
1: Me too,
0: Tell me about the ball. Well, so this is one of the first things that people notice is that it looks like a football, but not really.
2: Not quite. It's a little bit fatter than a football.
0: Yeah.
2: More round. Not pointy, I guess, on this. And you're not really doing one-handed. There's no laces on there to help with anything. It's a two-handed. Just pass it on.
1: Yep. Generally, you're running the ball forward and passing it sideways. So you see a lot of kind of two-handed... lateral passes while sprinting. They keep it pretty dang inflated. It's very bouncy. It's known to be a very unpredictable ball as it falls. So soccer balls, you can pretty much know you're kicking it and it's going to keep on bouncing the direction it's kicked. With a rugby ball, it gets pretty wacky. It makes for a real fun kick and chase game when that's happening. Makes for some cool unpredictable plays.
0: Yeah. And when you talk about like throwing back, are you generally, how far are you passing to different people?
1: I mean, first of all, most rugby players probably shouldn't be passing the ball. Most rugby players should probably just be running it into a tackle and securing the ball so that someone who knows how to pass it can pass it. But in the Bark Beetles touch rugby game, generally you're throwing a 5-10 foot pass to someone. Pretty close while running.
0: It's interesting to hear you say that. I think we've had conflicts at our Bark Beetles about, I say we pass too much. And I've been accused of not passing the ball enough. I think that's an unfair accusation, but, agree to disagree, right?
1: You know,
2: in comparison to everybody else, you're not passing as much as everybody else. We might all be passing too much.
1: There's a lot of bad passes that happen.
2: It's a fun part of the touch game, though, is seeing those crazy passes and trying to make it work and find a little gap or something.
0: Yeah.
1: I probably throw more incomplete passes than most.
0: Yeah.
2: You know? Behind the back.
1: Yeah, almost backwards.
0: But when they work, man.
1: Oh, it's beautiful.
0: It's beautiful. Huh? It's worth it.
1: Yeah, you're right.
0: You know, style over
1: substance. I agree. I won't give up.
0: Yeah, don't give up. Yeah, yeah. No, yeah. No. Don't get any better either. Don't try to perfect anything.
1: I've peaked.
0: Don't change.
1: I've peaked.
0: You're right there.
1: Yeah.
0: One of the things I also want to ask about is, so if people have, you know, watched rugby or on TV, or they've, you know, visited, you know, UK or South Africa or something like that and seen a game, there's something called a scrum. Yeah. And that's always the thing that people in USA are like, what the heck is that about?
1: Yeah.
0: Tell me, what's a scrum?
1: So in the game of rugby, there's generally two kinds of positions. You're either a forward, which is generally a fairly large human being, or you're a back, who's usually a little faster, more agile of a human being. And so scrums happen between the two packs, opposing packs of forwards, where they line up with, eight people in each pack, and then the scrum half will roll the ball in between the pack, and then these two, you know, it's probably a metric ton of human beings just smash into each other and try to push each pack over the ball, gain control with their feet, and roll it to the back of the pack so that me, the person who threw the ball in there, can come and pick it up and then pass it out to the backs who are ready to run and make some amazing plays.
0: Yeah. Yeah, that sounds wild. Have you ever done a scrum?
2: I have not done a scrum. I've watched it.
0: Yeah.
2: Some show on Netflix about rugby, and they're doing the scrum lockups, and they'd have to sit there and do it and see like who could push each other the farthest. It's interesting how they interlock and how it's like a formation, and they all, you know, push shoulder to shoulder, and it's pretty strange.
0: You ever seen Invictus?
2: Yeah.
1: I keep the DVD in the ball bag and hand it to anyone who's interested.
0: Yeah. Is that like that's the Matt Damon movie with it's not Samuel L. Jackson.
1: Morgan Freeman.
0: Yeah. Either one or the other.
1: Yeah.
0: As Nelson Mandela. Yeah. Is that what you recommend people watch before they come out to play?
1: You know, at the least, yes. I do. I do say, hey, if you got 2 extra hours in your life and you've never heard of rugby, just watch Invictus, and you should be brought up to speed with exactly how to play rugby.
0: Yeah.
1: Yeah.
0: All right. Well, looking forward to seeing you out on Tuesdays, and hope you get some more interest and get extra teams playing in Tuolumne County.
1: Yeah,
0: me too. All right. Hey, Zach Helbert, good to see you.
1: See you next Tuesday.
0: Go Wild. Yeah. Thank you very much for being here, and thank you, Bark Beatles.
2: Yeah.
0: And thank you for joining us. I'm Ryan Campbell. I'm your host for The Conversation. Join us again next week, where we're going to have a fantastic conversation right here on Access Tuolumne. Take care, guys.

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Hey guys, how you doing? This is Aiden Reed from Black Bomb Entertainment, and I just wanted to inform you about Black Bomb Metal Fest number 13. It's coming up on Saturday, August 15th, and it's going to be held at the Motherlode Fairgrounds in Sonora. 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Hopefully we'll see you guys out there and rock on.

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0: What more can a girl ask for? You and I together here in Paris, sitting at a sidewalk cafe.
1: Well, I'm afraid it's starting to rain.
0: Yes, how beautiful the city is in the rain. Isn't it just so romantic?
1: Well, there's nothing romantic about getting wet.
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5: 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There's going to be food and drinks available. $30 in advance tickets. You can get them at the shop at 12 South Washington Street in Sonora, California. If you show up the day of, it goes up to $40, so get your tickets early. Hopefully we'll see you guys out there and rock on.
6: Yeah, I'm just checking in March 2026. So far, midway through March, we're pretty clear on any Bigfoot activity. I've been patrolling from Columbia through Sonora and clear up to Twain Hart. And there was only one possible sighting early in March on the 7th near... where Mono Way meets 108 south of Soulsbyville. I just can't confirm, but it was in the dark and probably a seven footer. It was a big squatch. If it was just it was dark and he was fading into the bushes. Anyway, we're all good. March 2026.
7: 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It's Tuesday at noon, and there's a huge line of traffic on Phoenix Lake Road. 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
8: Have you ever wondered how Moaning Caverns got its name? Most people assume it's because of something spooky or supernatural. But the real story is much more fascinating. Long before the stairs were built and tourists put on their harnesses to embark on expeditions through the cave, the cavern itself used to sing. Thanks to the incredible acoustics of the cave, water droplets falling from the ceiling would land in small puddles and holes that had eroded in the cave floor over time. And each drop would create a sound, and that sound would create an echo that resonated and blended with the others, filling the cave with an eerie, hauntingly beautiful melody that many described as singing or moaning. Over time, though, as the stairs were built and the cavern underwent construction, many of those holes were filled in, and that natural music disappeared. The cavern no longer sings the way it once did. But this summer, we're hoping to change that. On July 26th, four of the local leading songwriters, the Brothers Strong, Justice Ramos, and myself, will be performing a special concert in the cavern. An evening of songs, stories, sing-along, and community in one of the most acoustically stunning and breathtaking venues in California. And for one night, join us as we help the cavern sing once again.
9: Well, my friend has a father who looks a lot like Bigfoot, so... if you have any false reportings, it might be him. Just a heads up. You're welcome. Bye-bye.
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0: Most of us grew up thinking that James Marshall first discovered gold in 1848 along the American River near Coloma. Our teachers and history books tell us about how that great discovery changed the world when folks from every continent came to find their treasures. But truth is, not everyone shares secrets. Some folks keep silent instead of shouting from the mountaintops when they find something special. Rumors of El Oro, gold, began floating around California back as early as 1800, when the Spaniards still ruled this beautiful place. But no great claims were struck and no huge mining camps sprung up. Just whispers and quiet dreams drifting on the wind of golden treasures. Now one day, in 1842, a herd of cattle got lost out in the chaparral-covered hills just north of what we now call the Los Angeles Basin. A fellow by the name of Francisco Lopez grabbed a friend, and together they rode out into the barren land to hunt down those lost cows. All day they traveled in the hot sun until they found themselves in San Feliciano Canyon. The two men, tired and hungry, got off of their horses to rest, to drink some water, and to eat something. Underneath a great oak tree, Francisco saw some wild onions growing, a perfect snack for two weary travelers. He whipped out his knife and began to dig the onions up from the ground, when all at once he noticed that something sparkling clung to the roots of the onion bulbs. "El oro! Gold!" he whispered. Soon the two men forgot all about those crazy lost cows. Francisco and his friend rode like the wind to see the priest at El Pueblo de Los Angeles. They shared their secret with him, and in just a few days, a small band of early Californios from the Pueblo journeyed together just 35 miles north of their little village. Guided by Francisco, they found their way to the canyon, and in a short time the group began to pick and peck on the ground looking for gold. And in not too long at all, they realized that they would be needing help. So, within a year, in 1843, experienced miners were sent from Sonora, Mexico, most of them brothers and cousins of the Californios. The Sonorans had been mining silver in the northern mountains of Mexico for more than 100 years. They knew how to glean precious metal from the dust and rubble of sand and rock. Like winnowing wheat, they would toss baskets of dirt into the air. The wind would carry away the lighter sand, but the heavy metal, silver or gold, would sink quickly back into their baskets. And now their sacks of gold grew and grew. More miners from Mexico quietly arrived, ready to make California their home. Soon their families and sweethearts joined them as they traveled further north into the great Sierra Nevada mountain range, making new communities along the way. Hornitos, Mariposa, Soronita, Calaveritas, San Andreas. For 5 years, the Mexicans quietly mined these hills and mountains until that winter's day in 1848. Just a day's ride north of Soronita, on the banks of El Rio de los Americanos, James Marshall picked up a shiny nugget and shouted, "Eureka! I found it! Gold!" And the world came rushing in.
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0: Now it's time for the Fire on the Mountain Radio Hour, where we explore artists who have performed in the county at many different Fire on the Mountain productions. Richard Berlay, Corinne Grandstaff, and crew put together many, many great events throughout the years, including Sonora Blues Festival, Sonora Christmas Craft and Music Festival, the Twain Hart Summer Art and Wine Festival, and several other standalone concerts and events. Corinne donated several boxes of CDs, which our volunteers are cross-referencing with event posters and hazy memories, to bring you the cream of the crop from decades of amazing music. Sit back and enjoy the likes of Joe Craven, Dudu Wah, Joe Bonamassa, and much more.
1: Today, in person inside this furry tent, you will get to meet America's favorite yodeling cowboy. In person, Sourdough Slim, a man that has graced the midways from coast to coast, a man who has appeared at Carnegie Hall in New York City. He's
2: here. 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

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He won't poke you in the eardrum, he won't hammer on your knee, he won't

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1: You've probably seen him before. His name is Ron DeLacy. And I got a song, and I want all the women in here to sing him this song. And I know you know the words. And he's going to sing back to you. Okay?
2: Whoo!
1: Here you go, bud.
3: This is my part.
2: Look out! Look out! Look out!
3: Okay. Where's my microphone?
1: Pick a microphone.
2: Pick one. They all look the same to me.
4: Check, check, check, check.
1: Okay.
4: It works. Yeah, it works.
1: Are you ready, gals? Come on. Are you ready? Think of him as a target, okay? Okay. B minor, Ron.
3: I got it.
1: Okay.

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However,

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1: 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When you think about music in Twain Heart and Tuolumne County, you probably start to hear banjos plucking and ukuleles strumming. So we have concentrated our local Americana artists to play every afternoon so that you can hear local favorites such as Risky Biscuits, Willie T. Taylor, Cactus Bob, Tyler Lloyd Emery, Driving Nails, and more. 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It's easy. 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

out rather late last night. 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But I found her in temper and tears. She scratched both my eyes and my ears. But I told her I would soon explain. 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

smart.

Hey guys, how you doing? This is Aiden Reed from Black Bomb Entertainment, and I just wanted to inform you about Black Bomb Metal Fest number 13. It's coming up on Saturday, August 15th, and it's going to be held at the Motherlode Fairgrounds in Sonora. Total of 19 bands, two stages in two buildings on the fairgrounds. We're gonna have multiple vendors. 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You can get them at the shop at 12 South Washington Street in Sonora, California. If you show up the day of, it goes up to $40. So get your tickets early. 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

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The next hour features music produced by local musicians from the Sierra foothills and surrounding communities. 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

Have you ever wondered how Moaning Caverns got its name? Most people assume it's because of something spooky or supernatural. But the real story is much more fascinating. Long before the stairs were built and tourists put on their harnesses to embark on expeditions through the cave, the cavern itself used to sing. Thanks to the incredible acoustics of the cave, water droplets falling from the ceiling would land in small puddles and holes. That had eroded in the cave floor over time.

an evening of songs, stories, sing-along, and community in one of the most acoustically stunning and breathtaking venues in California. And for one night, join us as we help the cavern sing once again.

All the whiskey that they fed me on was made from golden grain. They fed me on gold rings, gold lockets, and gold chains. For breakfast I had goldfishes, they were 18 carat pure. And those were golden moments when I took the famous Keeley cure. And 100 undertakings and stood me on my head to see the gold run out. Well, $20 gold pieces they kept flowing from my mouth. They drugged me, didn't have a dollar left. And I was as poor as the day before I went to take this famous Keeley cure. All the whiskey that they fed me on was made from golden grain. They fed me on gold rings, gold lockets, and gold chains. For I had goldfishes, they were 18 carat pure. And those were golden moments when I took the famous Keeley cure.

because of a name.

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2: 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Relax with great music and lively discussion on the Friday Afternoon Traffic Jam, 1 to 5 on 89.5 Twin Heart.